0: Partly cloudy tonight. Winds up to 15 kilometers an hour. Low of minus 2, feeling like minus 7 with the wind chill. Tomorrow, a mix of sun and cloud, with a few showers beginning late in the afternoon. High of 10. At night, cloudy with a chance of rain. Low of 7. Monday is a mix of sun and cloud, a high of 20, and a low of 9.
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4: Partly cloudy tonight. Winds up to 15 kilometers an hour. Low of minus 2, feeling like minus 7 with the wind chill. Tomorrow, a mix of sun and cloud with a few showers beginning late in the afternoon. High of 10. At night, cloudy with a chance of rain. Low of 7. Monday is a mix of sun and cloud, a high of 20, and a low of 9.
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the old man's face. 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

0: Partly cloudy tonight. Winds up to 15 kilometers an hour. Low of minus 2, feeling like minus 7 with the wind chill. Tomorrow, a mix of sun and cloud, with a few showers beginning late in the afternoon. High of 10. At night, cloudy with a chance of rain. Low of 7. Monday is a mix of sun and cloud, a high of 20, and a low of 9.
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3: Partly cloudy tonight, winds up to 15 kilometers an hour, low of minus 2, feeling like minus 7 with the wind chill. Tomorrow, a mix of sun and cloud, with a few showers beginning late in the afternoon, high of 10. At night, cloudy with a chance of rain, low of 7. Monday is a mix of sun and cloud, a high of 20, and a low of 9.
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2: Partly cloudy tonight, winds up to 15 kilometers an hour, low of minus 2, feeling like minus 7 with the wind chill. Tomorrow, a mix of sun and cloud, with a few showers beginning late in the afternoon, high of 10. At night, cloudy with a chance of rain, low of 7. Monday is a mix of sun and cloud, a high of 20, and a low of 9.
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2: Partly cloudy tonight, winds up to 15 kilometers an hour, low of minus 2, feeling like minus 7 with the wind chill. Tomorrow, a mix of sun and cloud, with a few showers beginning late in the afternoon, high of 10. At night, cloudy with a chance of rain, low of 7. Monday is a mix of sun and cloud, a high of 20, and a low of 9.
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Alright, boy. This is her favorite song, you know that, right? 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Oh, she put her beard down. Here she comes, here she comes. Left, left, left, right.

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1: A mix of sun and cloud today with a 70% chance for showers and a high of 9. Tonight, mainly cloudy with a chance for rain and a low of 6. Monday, sunny with a high of 18, going down to a cloudy and rainy low of 9 in the evening. Tuesday, showers expected with some winds and a high of 13, falling to a low of 9 with a 40% chance for showers overnight.
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1: 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The Minto Art Gallery will hold its juried art show next weekend. Described as a dynamic exhibit showcasing a variety of mediums, including watercolor, acrylics, oils, photography, felting, textiles, sculpture, and mixed media, the show will include prizes for the top artists. The gallery will display works from 49 talented artists from across the province. The juror will be former award winner Diane Morgan. The awards reception will be held on May 7th from 6:30 to 8 p.m. Ontario is investing almost $15 million to build a new Catholic school in Mildmay. On Saturday, Huron Bruce MPP Lisa Thompson announced the funding. The grant is a part of a $22 billion investment over 10 years from Ontario to build, renew, and improve schools throughout the province. The new school, Sacred Heart Catholic School, will be a part of the Bruce Gray Catholic School Board. The new building will have 245 elementary student spaces as well as 39 licensed childcare areas. Experts are optimistic about the provincial government's potential plans for hearing health. A recent announcement from the Ministry of Health says a 30-day consultation has been launched to see if there's support for the sale and use of over-the-counter hearing aids. Audiologist Katie Cable with Hearing Life Canada says there are a lot of positives with the plan, including price. But she warns that over-the-counter hearing aids should be used alongside consultation with a medical professional. Carolina beat Philadelphia 3-0 in the NHL playoffs on Saturday. In the PWHL, Minnesota beat Montreal 5-4, and Ottawa came out on top against Boston 3-1. And in Major League Baseball, the Blue Jays won against Minnesota 11-4. A mix of sun and cloud today with a 70% chance for showers and a high of 9. Tonight, mainly cloudy with a chance for rain and a low of 6. Monday, sunny with a high of 18, going down to a cloudy and rainy low of 9 in the evening. Tuesday, showers expected with some winds and a high of 13, falling to a low of 9 with a 40% chance for showers overnight. It's currently 0 degrees. I'm Jess Monday.
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A warm welcome to our program, Prophecy for Today, where we study biblical prophecy and its application to our daily life. It's a wonderful day to worship God. I'm William Steves. Let's pray. Dear Heavenly Father, thank you for creating us in your perfect image. We praise you for fashioning us and calling us to salvation. And I pray you would continue to work in our hearts so we can more perfectly reflect your glory each day. Draw us to you by your grace, and it's in the name of Jesus Christ I pray. Amen.

Maranatha, friends, the Lord is coming. 2 Chronicles 20:17. Ye shall not need to fight in this battle. Set yourselves, stand ye still, and see the salvation of the Lord with you, O Judah and Jerusalem. Fear not, nor be dismayed. Tomorrow go out against them, for the Lord will be with you. Jehoshaphat and the people of Judah are here faced with a massive invasion from Moab, Edom, and Ammon. His first reaction is to summon all his people to Jerusalem and go to the Lord in prayer and supplication. As he does, the Lord gives him this great promise. God fulfills this promise. The armies of the invading Gentiles turn on each other and destroy each other so that the people of God can stand back and rejoice in God's perfect provision. Our God, today, is still a God who keeps his promises and offers us victory. Today's letter comes from Kenya. Our listener writes, "Thank you for your radio program, Prophecy for Today. I'm deeply touched and pray that the Lord blesses you as you keep doing good to all. Praise the Lord for your letter, listener. The program can only do such good as the Lord allows, and we trust that he will continue to enable us to serve him in this way." You're listening to Prophecy for Today. I'm William Steves. John 10:9-11. I am the door. By me, if any man enter in, he shall be saved, and shall go in and out, and find pasture. The thief cometh not, but for to steal, and to kill, and to destroy. I am come that they might have life, and that they might have it more abundantly. I am the good shepherd. The good shepherd giveth his life for the sheep. Jesus Christ is the only way of salvation. There is only one door to the sheepfold, and that is in the person of Jesus Christ the righteous. May edition of the Gospel Standard is available upon request. We here at the People's Gospel Hour would be blessed to hear from you. 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Perhaps you are burdened for someone's salvation. A son or a daughter, perhaps. Perhaps some other great need has entered into your life. Every day, the People's Gospel Hour staff pray through each of the requests that we receive, and we would love to pray for your requests by name. 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Our mailing address is The People's Gospel Hour, Post Office Box 1660, Halifax, Nova Scotia, Canada, B3J3A1. 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

0: And now, the familiar voice of Pastor Perry F. Rockwood, home with the Lord.
1: Shall we pray? Father, we bow before thee today and thank thee that God hears and answers prayer, that we have direct access to the throne of grace, and we come in the name of our Lord Jesus Christ, who loved us and died for us and rose again and lives today and waits to save to the uttermost all who come to thee by faith. Lord, minister to every heart. Be with those who are sick and aged and sorrowing and lonely. I pray today for homes and marriages. I pray for young people today. I pray for those in prisons and correctional institutions. Lord, I pray for those who are not saved. Draw them to thyself. I pray in Jesus' name, amen. When you consider that most of the world's population does not even profess to be a Christian, you soon realize that the vast majority of people will be left here when Christ comes at the rapture. Only the dead in Christ shall be raised first. Then we, which are alive, believers, and remain unto the coming of the Lord, shall be caught up together with them in the clouds to meet the Lord in the air. And so shall we ever be with the Lord. The rapture is for believers only. Now if Christ should come today and take to heaven all of those who know him, the processes of world society would probably function practically normally tomorrow. Possibly as many as 90 to 92% of the world have never been born again by the Spirit of God. Though a great host would go to be with Jesus, which is far better, multiplied millions would still be left here. Just as in Noah's day, almost nobody believed that the flood was coming. Only 8 souls were saved. The multitudes turned their back upon God. And I believe the multitudes today have turned their back upon God. Oh, yes, many are religious. Many are religious. Oh, many are even preaching. But my dear friends, Jesus said to Nicodemus, except a man be born again, he cannot see the kingdom of God. Except a man be born again, he cannot enter into the kingdom of God. Marvel not that I said unto thee, ye must be born again. Have you ever asked yourself, how many you think are really born again by the Spirit of God? My dear friends, there's a very few people. Oh, many go to church, many have been baptized and christened and take the sacraments and all that thing, good community people. But friends, if they're not born again by the Spirit of God, they are still lost. Jesus said, before the coming of the Lord, Luke 17, and as it was in the days of Noah, so shall it be also in the days of the Son of Man. In other words, as it was in Noah's day, so shall it be before Jesus comes. And what was Noah's day like? They were eating and drinking, marrying and giving in marriage, lawlessness, an anti-Bible philosophy, a wholesale turning away from God and morals and heaven itself. And isn't that exactly what we have today? Then Jesus says, likewise, also as it was in the days of Lot, they did eat, they drank, they bought, they sold, they planted, they built it. In other words, life just went on. Oh, they went to church on Sunday, not every Sunday, but some Sundays. And they carried on their business. But listen, but the same day that Lot went out of Sodom, it rained fire and brimstone from heaven and destroyed them all. Even thus shall it be in the day when the Son of Man is revealed. Friends, the Lord Jesus is coming. Yes, until he comes, death is coming. And if you're not saved, born again by the Spirit of God, friends, if you die without Christ, you go to hell. And if you're here when the rapture takes place, you'll go into the tribulation and still die and go to hell in the lake of fire. How important it is to be saved. And how wonderful it is that you're still alive and in your right mind and have the opportunity right now of coming to the Savior. And friend, if you're not saved or not sure that you're saved, God says now is the acceptable time. And if you're willing to come right now as a sinner and believe that Jesus died for you and shed his blood for the remission of your sins, and will repent, turn from sin, change your mind about sin and God and righteousness, and by faith receive Christ as your Savior, He'll save you right now. Wouldn't you like to be saved right now? Why not bow your head with me? If you're driving along there in the car, just keep watching carefully, but make this your prayer from your heart. This is not my prayer, this is your prayer. Now I want you to say it from your heart. Dear Lord Jesus, I come to Thee as a sinner. I believe that Jesus died for me and shed His blood for my sins. Right now I turn from sin and receive Jesus into my heart as my Savior. Amen. Friends, I'd love to hear from you and write you and send you some helpful Christian literature. This is the most important decision you've ever made in your life, and it's so wonderful to know the Lord. We are here to be of help to you. This broadcast is sponsored by the People's Gospel Hour, Halifax, Nova Scotia, Canada, B3J3A1. Our United States address, the People's Gospel Hour, Box 55862, Boston, Massachusetts, 02205. 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
2: 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The following program is produced by Prophecy for Today, who is solely responsible for its content.

A warm welcome to our program, Prophecy for Today, where we study biblical prophecy and its application to our daily life. It's a wonderful day to worship God. I'm William Steves. Let's pray.

Dear Heavenly Father, as I come before you today, I am reminded of the privilege of prayer. What a blessing to know that you hear me and that you are ready to bless my prayers. I pray for the effective preaching of your word. Change each of us by your grace and use your word to work in our hearts today. It is in the name and by the blood of Christ that I can pray this today. Amen. Maranatha, friends, the Lord is coming. You're listening to Prophecy for Today. I'm William Steves. Isaiah 46, 9 and 10. Remember the former things of old, for I am God, and there is none else. I am God, and there is none like me, declaring the end from the beginning, and from ancient times the things that are not yet done, saying, my counsel shall stand, and I will do all my pleasure. From the very beginning, God has written out each of the pages of history, and he knows all ends. He has promised the end and judgment of sin, the end of Satan, the end of all things, the end of time itself. But he also knows everything that will happen in every one of our lives. All of this is done for his pleasure and his glory. And so we as Christians are called to live our lives for the glory and honor of the one who has created all things for his glory. The April edition of the Gospel Standard is available upon request. We here at the People's Gospel Hour would be blessed to hear from you. Do you have a prayer need? Every day, we here at the People's Gospel Hour pray through each of the requests we receive, and we would love to pray for your requests by name. Likewise, please tell us how the Lord has blessed you through the People's Gospel Hour ministry. Your emails can be sent to pghstaff@tpgh.org, and our website is www.tpgh.org. Our mailing address is The People's Gospel Hour, Post Office Box 1660, Halifax, Nova Scotia, Canada, B3J3A1. Our United States address is The People's Gospel Hour, Post Office Box 55862, Boston, Massachusetts 02205.

And now, it's time for a reading from our Sunday scrapbook. This month, our emphasis is on the gospel need of the mission field. Today, I'd like to encourage you to pray for the people of Turkey. The nation of Turkey is made up of almost 88 million people, but only about 250,000 of them claim Christianity. The vast majority of the nation lies under the shroud of Islam. Although Turkey claims to be an open and secular nation, persecution has increased for Christians over the last decade, and it is increasingly difficult for Christians to live and minister there. The situation is more difficult still because many of the professing Christians in the nation are in churches with very little gospel. The Orthodox Church, the most prominent church in Turkey, is not a place where the gospel is clearly and consistently presented. So many of those professing Christians may well be deceived about the gospel. Missions work is difficult there as well, with foreign Christian work discouraged. It's a shame that this land, where the Apostle Paul once proclaimed the gospel in Lystra and Antioch and Iconium, is now overcome with the darkness of false religion. Pray that the saints in Turkey would be bold for their Lord, bearing up under persecution. Pray that the gospel would find fertile soil in the hearts of the lost Turkish people. Pray that God would open a door in Turkey for new mission works to be begun, and that the faithful servants of Christ already there would be strengthened. Pray with me that the Lord, in his mercy, would open a door of revival in the land where Paul once proclaimed the gospel of Christ.

0: And now, the familiar voice of Pastor Perry F. Rockwood, who is at home with the Lord.
1: Shall we pray? Father in heaven, I pray today for each one listening in. I pray for those who are not well, those who are mourning the loss of loved ones, those who are aged, those who are lonely. I pray for those in prisons and correctional institutions. I pray for homes and marriages and families. I pray for the many who are not saved, many who are religious but lost. Lord, draw each one to thyself this day and meet the need of every heart. I pray in Jesus' name, amen. Someone wrote in, why there can't be peace upon the earth. Well, today I want to try to answer that question. And we want to look into the Word of God. First of all, Luke 2:13, at the birth of Jesus. And suddenly there was with the angel a multitude of the heavenly host praising God and saying, glory to God in the highest, and on earth peace, goodwill toward men. So the angels herald the birth of the Lord Jesus, the Prince of Peace, over 1900 years ago. Yet, after all this time, the words of the angels have not been fulfilled. There's been wars and rumors of wars, and there's still wars going on all over the world. Now, let's just look and ask this question. Were the angels mistaken when they chanted peace on earth, goodwill toward men? On the surface, it would appear that they were. For the coming of the Prince of Peace had not yet brought peace among the nations and goodwill among men on earth. Some 30 years after the angels announced this peace on earth, the one of whom they spoke said something that seemed to indicate that the angels were mistaken. Let me read what Jesus said in Luke 10:34. Think not that I am come to send peace on earth. I came not to send peace, but a sword. For I am come to set a man at variance against his father, and the daughter against her mother, and the daughter-in-law against her mother-in-law. And a man's foes shall be they of his own household. As the Lord Jesus approached the end of his earthly ministry, he gathered his followers about him again to warn them that after his ministry was ended, there would not follow an age of peace and increasing goodwill among men. But on the contrary, there would follow an age of what would be characterized by hatred, violence, bloodshed, and war, finally ending in that tremendous destruction of civilization itself. Now this is the unbroken testimony of the Bible. And nowhere is it more simply stated than in the very words of the Lord Jesus. He said, think not that I am come to send peace. I came not to send peace, but a sword. And then we're told there in Matthew 24, take heed that no man deceive you. For many shall come in my name, saying, I am Christ, and shall deceive many. And ye shall hear of wars and rumors of wars. See that ye be not troubled. For all these things must come to pass, but the end is not yet. For nation shall rise against nation, and kingdom against kingdom, and there shall be famines and pestilences and earthquakes in divers places. Now this is the picture the Lord Jesus gives of this age, which was ushered in by his death on the cross. According to our Lord's words, wickedness and war shall increase until they reach their climax at the end of the age. It is not a picture of peace and goodwill among men. In addition to the above passages, we might turn to many others in the Old Testament as well as the New Testament to show that the unbroken testimony of the Word of God is that during this dispensation, things will become worse and worse, finally to end in the Battle of Armageddon, at which time man will annihilate himself were it not for the sudden intervention of God in the return of our Lord Jesus Christ. So we ask the question again, were the angels mistaken when they hailed the birth of Jesus with peace on earth, goodwill to men? Now, the answer lies in the correct interpretation of prophecy and the recognition of God's dispensational dealings. The angels did announce peace on earth at the coming of the Prince of Peace. Man, however, did not accept the Prince of Peace, but instead misunderstood his mission and put him to death. As a result, the Prince of Peace was rejected, and the peace foretold by the prophets and announced by the angels was postponed until the time when the world will acknowledge him. The peace the angels offered was conditional upon man's accepting the Prince of Peace. John says he was in the world. He was in the world, and the world was made by him. and the world knew him not. He came unto his own, and his own received him not. All this was foreknown of God, and his written word takes into consideration the rejection by the people of the Prince of Peace. When John the Baptist came, his message was, "Repent, for the kingdom of heaven is at hand." The king was in their very midst, offering Israel the kingdom. But they received him not. They rejected him. So the kingdom offered them by John and the disciples was postponed, and Christ, instead of setting up the kingdom, went to the cross. The peace the angels announced was postponed until that time when the Prince of Peace should come again and be acknowledged by his own. Then that glad day will be ushered in. No, the angels were not mistaken. They announced the birth of the Prince of Peace and promised peace on earth if he would be accepted. There can be no peace without the Lord Jesus Christ. Where he is, there is peace. Think of it. Where he is not, there can be no peace. It is a remarkable fact that during the 33 years that Jesus was on earth, history does not record one battle among the nations. While the Prince of Peace was here, there was peace. Before he came, there was war. And since he departed, there has been war somewhere, everywhere, all the time in the world. Only the presence of the Lord Jesus can bring peace. Well, did the angels announce peace? Soon after the Lord Jesus began his ministry on earth, it became apparent that the nation of Israel would not accept her king, but rather would reject him. It is after he sends forth his disciples in Matthew 10 that Jesus predicts that they will not be received by the people, but that instead the people will reject their message. It is then that he makes the announcements, "Think not that I am come to send peace." Friends, there will be peace one day. One day Jesus is coming to take away his bride, the church. One day the Lord Jesus will come back again, and he's going to set up his kingdom, and that kingdom will be a kingdom of peace. And what a glorious time it's going to be, 1,000-year millennial reign, ruled by an iron hand. Christ will be there. Peace will be a reality. But there can be no peace without Christ. And friend, if you're not saved, there's no peace in your heart today. God says, "There is no peace, saith my God, to the wicked." And oh, how good it is to come just as you are, a sinner, and believe that Jesus Christ died for you and shed his blood on Calvary's tree. And he waits to save to the uttermost all who come to him by faith.

This is William Steves. Thank you for joining us today. Every day, Christians are called to go into the Word of God. It is our daily food. The reading of God's Word, and especially the focused study of the Scriptures, helps us in so many ways. When we read God's Word, our faith is strengthened. We can see how God has helped His people in the past, and have confidence that God will do likewise for us. Reading God's Word teaches us about God, who He is, and how we can live for Him. Reading God's Word also helps us gain victory over our sins. Scripture says that God's Word is a lamp to our feet and a light to our path. When I read my Bible, there are three questions that I find it very instructive to ask. First, what does this passage teach me about God? What does this passage teach me about man, especially about myself? And finally, how can I apply this passage to my daily life? The focus of all Scripture is God. So in every passage, we find truths about our glorious Lord. The Scripture is also a record of how man has interacted with God, so we can learn from the bad and good examples in Scripture how mankind has responded to God and to His revealed truth. Finally, seeing all these lessons, it is always so important to apply the truths of Scripture into our own lives. Otherwise, we become mere hearers of the Word and not doers. When we do this, Scripture tells us that we are self-deceived. If we want to walk in the truth of the Scripture, we must seek the Lord and pray that He applies His revealed truth to our heart. How have you been growing in your Scripture reading? What has the Lord been teaching you this week? Why don't you write us and share what the Lord has been teaching you from His Word? We would love to hear from you.

Now we're speaking about some of the signs of the times. We mentioned the days of Noah and the perilous times. Then in 2 Peter 3, 3 and 4, we're told something about the scoffers. Do you ever hear anything about scoffers today? Well, you've met them. Here's what God says. There shall come in the last days, scoffers. And you know that same passage in Jude, the word there is mockers. Same word in the Greek. So you can call it scoffers or you can call it mockers. And really, they're the same, aren't they? Saying, where is the promise of his coming? For since the fathers fell asleep, all things continue as they were from the beginning of the creation. So we can expect scoffers or mockers. Another sign is the accumulation of wealth and the problem between capital and labor. My, the problems are really big, aren't they? Go to now, ye rich man, James 5. Weep and howl for your miseries that shall come upon you. Your riches are corrupted, your garments are moth-eaten, your gold and silver is cankered, and the rust of them shall be a witness against you, and shall eat your flesh as it were a fire. Ye have heaped treasures together for the last days. Notice that, for the last days. There's nothing more difficult than for a rich man to get saved. Jesus said, how hardly shall they that have riches enter into the kingdom of God. Now that's a sad fact. Not very many rich men are saved. Do you ever think about that? No, their God is their money. And they're so self-sufficient and secure, they don't need God. They don't need anybody. But God says, friends, that I saw the dead, small and great, stand before God, and all the great people of the world will stand with the drunkards and the low people. At the great white throne judgment will be cast into the lake of fire. Then you'll notice today the increased problems between capital and labor. This is a sign of the last days. Then in Luke 21:25, we read of nationwide distress and fear. Upon the earth, distress of nations with perplexity. Now, isn't that what we have today? Might say all over the world. Men's hearts failing them for fear and for looking after those things which are coming on the earth. The present situation among nations, wars, distrust, are bringing fear to many hearts and points definitely to the coming of our Lord in fulfillment of this prophecy. Then we have wars and pestilences and famines and earthquakes, Matthew 24:6. And ye shall hear of wars and rumors of wars. There are going to be wars and rumors of wars right up to the coming of the Lord. And until Jesus comes, and then after the tribulation period sets up his kingdom, there will not be peace upon the earth. God says there shall be wars and rumors of war. See that ye be not troubled, for all these things must, M-U-S-T, must come to pass, for the end is not yet. For nation shall rise against nation and kingdom against kingdom, for there shall be famines and pestilences and earthquakes in divers places. All these are the beginning of sorrows. Now you'll find that these are going to be on the increase in number and the increase in intensity until the coming of our Lord. And then again, lawlessness. Matthew 24:12, and because iniquity shall abound, the love of many shall wax cold. And I believe the word iniquity there is lawlessness, or you might say the increasing crime wave. And friends, this is what we have today throughout every nation of the world, and certainly in our own nation. And what does the Bible say? When these things take place, then the Christians' hearts are going to become cold. Just think of the coldness in our hearts today, all over the land, in our so-called evangelical churches. Oh, what coldness. How few are going to prayer meetings. How few are going to Sunday night services. How few are out winning souls. How few are tithing their money. How few are on fire for God. And friends, this is a sign of the time, the very coldness. And we need to be praying for a warm heart. Yes, a hot heart. Jesus said, I don't want you to be lukewarm. Why, he said, I'd rather that you were hot or cold, but because you're lukewarm, I'll spew you out of my mouth. Oh, my dear friends, it's a terrible thing to be lukewarm. God wants us to be hot. God wants us to be hot. Oh, I pray that we're going to be hot Christians, on fire for God, filled and anointed by the Spirit of God, having fellowship with our Lord, being a witness for him. Why don't you come today and turn from sin, get revived in your heart, consecrate your life, start right with your body. God wants your body for himself. God wants you. Come. Turn from your sin and your coldness of heart. I'm talking to believers. And today, just simply ask

I beseech you therefore, brethren, by the mercies of God, that ye present your bodies a living sacrifice, holy, acceptable unto God, which is your reasonable service. Praise God. Now, if you're not saved today, you're lost. And I pray that you might come just as you are, a sinner, turn from sin in repentance, and receive Christ as your own personal Savior. We'd be glad to hear from you and pray for you and write you.

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2: 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The Minto Art Gallery will hold its juried art show next weekend, described as a dynamic exhibit showcasing a variety of mediums, including watercolor, acrylics, oils, photography, felting, textiles, sculpture, and mixed media. The show will include prizes for the top artists. The gallery will display works from 49 talented artists from across the province. The juror will be former award winner Diane Morgan. The awards reception will be held on May 7th from 6:30 to 8 p.m. Ontario is investing almost $15 million to build a new Catholic school in Mildmay. On Saturday, Huron Bruce MPP Lisa Thompson announced the funding. The grant is a part of a $22 billion investment over 10 years from Ontario to build, renew, and improve schools throughout the province. The new school, Sacred Heart Catholic School, will be a part of the Bruce Gray Catholic School Board. The new building will have 245 elementary student spaces as well as 39 licensed childcare areas. Experts are optimistic about the provincial government's potential plans for hearing health. A recent announcement from the Ministry of Health says a 30-day consultation has been launched to see if there's support for the sale and use of over-the-counter hearing aids. Audiologist Katie Cable with Hearing Life Canada says there are a lot of positives with the plan, including price. But she warns that over-the-counter hearing aids should be used alongside consultation with a medical professional. Carolina beat Philadelphia 3-0 in the NHL playoffs on Saturday. In the PWHL, Minnesota beat Montreal 5-4, and Ottawa came out on top against Boston 3-1. And in Major League Baseball, the Blue Jays won against Minnesota 11-4. A mix of sun and cloud today with a 70% chance for showers and a high of 9. Tonight, mainly cloudy with a chance for rain and a low of 6. Monday, sunny with a high of 18, going down to a cloudy and rainy low of 9 in the evening. Tuesday, showers expected with some winds and a high of 13, falling to a low of 9 with a 40% chance for showers overnight. It's currently 0 degrees. I'm Jess Monday.
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We at the Reform Witness Hour greet you once again in the name of our Savior and Lord, Jesus Christ. It is He who was sent to make known and accomplish God's sovereign, unconditional, and gracious redemption of sinners. To this Reformed and Biblical Gospel, we witness each week in the hope that you come to faith

0: and are strengthened in faith in Jesus by God's abundant mercy. Dear Reform Witness Hour listeners, when God's redeemed and renewed people hear the Word of God in true faith and are convicted by its truths, one of the first responses is to fall down before the Holy God and worship Him. Is that something we have found to be true in our own lives as we sit under the Word of God from week to week? As we move into chapter 9 of our series on the book of Nehemiah, we find that this was the response of the children of Israel in Nehemiah's day. After asking Ezra the scribe to bring out the law of God and read it to them, the people were not only convicted of sin and of the need to confess that to the Lord, but also of the great need to bow before Him in worship. And so they did, in humility and godly fear. Today on our program, Reverend Carl Hawk will point out to us the need for this response, not only, but also the beauty and the blessing of it. Let's turn to Nehemiah 9 and get ready to hear this message, Worshiping God in the Light of His Goodness.
1: In our study of the book of Nehemiah, we saw last week that upon the completion of the walls of Jerusalem, Nehemiah led the people in a great revival, a spiritual awakening. This revival was sparked and impulsed by the preaching of the Word of God. Today we come to chapter 9 of Nehemiah, which tells us of the further worship services which were held at that time. And the question that is confronting us today in the Word of God is this: what is the most spiritually significant activity that you perform on the earth? What is the most desired of God from you? What is the most crucial for your spiritual life? Think about that. Is it what you do in your home? Is it perhaps what you do in your society or in your workplace? Is it perhaps your own private time of prayer? The answer of God is this: congregational worship. The worship of the church is the most significant activity performed by the child of God on earth. That makes sense. Makes Reformed sense. Makes biblical sense. The great work of God in time is the gathering of a church in Jesus Christ, which shall eternally worship and praise Him. The most significant activity, therefore, on earth is when that church, though it be in principle, worships God. The body of Jesus Christ is God's church, and that's the work of Christ, to gather that church. And God, in a special way, delights in the gathering of His people to praise and to worship Him. What is most pleasing to God? Handel's Messiah, a beautiful choral piece, mountain splendor? No, the Lord loves the praises of His people. As I said, the people of God under Nehemiah's leadership are now gathered in the worship of the living God in our text, Nehemiah chapter 9, 1 through 31. They have come under the Word of God as it has been sounded from a pulpit of wood. They have come humbled and burdened under their sin. They have desired to separate themselves from a world of sin. We read they separated themselves from all strangers. That is, they would not join the world in what they were doing. For we cannot worship if our heart is joined and our life is compromised with the sin worshipped in this world. And now we learn in chapter 9 what took place in their worship, namely that God's goodness was proclaimed to them, that in the light of that goodness they saw what they were as sinners, and that finally they were renewed in the conviction of their need of the mercy of God. So that reading Nehemiah chapter 9, 1 through 31, we are taught as a whole in that chapter that in worship God's goodness must be shown in order to show our sin, so that we might be directed to His mercy and renewed to praise and serve Him all our days. The sermon that day in Nehemiah's time centered on declaring the goodness of God. The people who came were deeply troubled over their sins. They had spent a week struggling. Further, they lived in poverty. They had stress on the job. They suffered under sins committed against them and opposition directed toward them, and temptations were many to be discouraged. And the message that they heard, what was it that they needed to hear? Well, we read in verse 5 of Nehemiah 9, "Stand up and bless the Lord your God forever and ever, and blessed be his glorious name, which is exalted above all blessing and praise. Thou art God alone." Now, we need to stop in our thoughts. Their minds might have been running with their problems and their needs and their difficulties and their hard situation, and the very first word was, stop. God is God. He is in his holy temple. Let all the earth keep silence before him. You see, in true worship, we must first be confronted with God. We read, "Enter into his presence, come ye before him." When you go to church, do you think about everything and everyone and all types of things except God? Do you think only of yourself? Worship is coming into his presence. God is good in himself. We read again in verse 5, "Blessed be thy glorious name." This was the first thing they heard in church, "which is exalted above all blessing and praise." So good, so glorious is God, so filled with things to praise that he is above praise. That is, he is ever more glorious than we can think or say. You praise someone for pulling you out of a burning car, for helping you study for an exam. You try to express your thanks, and the person says, "Enough, enough. You flatter me, you go beyond." But not so in praising God. The reality of how good and glorious God is exalted above praise. You may take the song of Miriam and Aaron at the Red Sea. You may add in David's leaping with joy when he takes the ark to Jerusalem. And then you may combine the glorious chorus of heaven right now before the throne of God, "Hallelujah, the Lord God omnipotent reigneth." You may take it all together, and the reality of how glorious God is above it. It's above all that. You would have to say, after listening to heaven's worship, it's been understated. The glory of God is understated. The one who you worship in church is God. Thou art God alone. In the Belgic Confession, one of the Reformed biblical creeds of the Church, we confess in Article 1 that we believe with the heart and confess with the mouth that there is only one simple spiritual being called God, and that he is eternal, incomprehensible, and glorious. Are you aware of that? When you worship, worship can be a dangerous place for you and me. Imagine being in the presence of that person who pulled you out of the burning car and acting slovenly, indifferent, apathetic, and thinking only about yourself and your schedule and where you need to be, and thinking of tomorrow and your plans. Imagine doing that to a human being. God is in the worship of his church. God is greatly to be praised. He is to be had in reverence among all the assembly of the saints. He is good. He is not only good in himself, but he is good in his works. We read in verse 6, "Thou hast made heaven and the heavens of heavens with all their hosts, the earth and all things therein, the seas and all things that they are therein. And thou preservest them all, and the host of heaven worship thee." Now, the point this morning is not for me to expound on the beautiful truths of creation and providence, except for me to add that if you deny those truths of creation in 6 24-hour days, and of providence, that God upholds all things by his hand, then you cannot worship God in his works. But the point is not to go into that right now, but the remembrance of these things are utterly necessary for proper worship, to put us in awe, to place us before God as He is. What are the first words of a minister when he starts the service? Well, historically, in the Dutch Reformed churches, it is this. It's taken from Psalm 124, and it's intentional. Beloved in the Lord Jesus Christ, our help standeth in the name of the Lord, who made heaven and earth. The contemplation of God's mighty work in creation and His ongoing providence places us in the proper state of awe before God. Psalm 100, come before His presence with singing. Know ye that the Lord, He is God. It is He that hath made us, and not we ourselves. You and I in worship are in the presence of Him who hath made and holds us right now in His hand, and in Christ has revealed to us His eternal love. Bow down in worship. The entire length of the sermon that day dealt with the goodness of God as it is shown toward His church and people. Now, we can only glance a little bit at what is said, and I cannot bring out the details, but it's the cumulative weight of all that God did, which is the point of the passage. Read it for yourself today, Nehemiah chapter 9. We could look at each incident that is mentioned of what Jehovah has done and say, oh, how good He is. But the effect is intended to look at their combined testimony. When you add them all up, then you see who He is and what He did, how good God is to His people, how indisputably and immeasurably good. We are not very good, you know, at spiritual arithmetic in adding things up. We can count dollars into the millions, but we can't count past 5 or 10 in listing what God has done. But the sermon there gave a list. It gave a list of some of the good works of God. Look at it just briefly. There was, first of all, God's goodness in the call of Abraham out of an eternal election to inherit the land of Canaan and establish a covenant with Him. There was the deliverance of Israel out of the bondage of Egypt because He heard their cry, dividing the Red Sea and throwing the Egyptians down as a stone in the water. There was the leading of Israel 40 years through the dry wilderness by the pillar of fire and cloud. There was the giving of to Israel the law at Sinai to teach them how to show love and gratitude and bringing them to rest. There was manna and water from a rock, repeated. There were 40 years of sustaining them in the wilderness, and their clothes did not wear out. There was the giving of them of the land on the east side of the Jordan, and then the multiplying of them. There was the further giving them of the entire land of Canaan, casting down the walls of their enemies, defeating their giants, and giving them the wealth of the land. Then followed judges and saviors to help them, and prophets to bring them the word of God. Now let me put that all in the language of fulfillment. Here is the skimming of the top, a superficial account of God's goodness to you, His child. He elected you eternally and called you out of the world of sin to which you belonged and deserved its judgments. He established unconditionally a covenant with you, and He said, I will be your friend. I will delight in you. I will show you glorious things. He ransomed you from the bondage and guilt of sin by making a sea of blood in His own Son. He has led you 10, 20, 35, 41, 49, 70 years. There has never been one day or one night when He took His eye from you. He gave you angels, food and water that quenches thirst, the Lord Jesus Christ, and faith in Him which does not wear out. He laid up for you Canaan, and you will go over the Jordan of death to be with Him. He cast down your giants, your troubles, and all that oppressed you, and He leads you with spiritual care. He gives you the church. He gives you His word. He gives you His faithfulness. Now, as you are met in the place of worship on the Lord's Day, this is the God in whose presence you stand. You have come through a week, all right. You have come through a week of many trials and many troubles. But now you stand in the church of God. What is the first word that you must hear? Behold your God. Behold how good, how glorious, how worthy of praise. How perfect in trust! How glorious! And seeing the truth of the goodness of God, the people were led to see the truth about themselves. The sermon on the goodness of God that day produced an effect. As the light of heaven shone down around them and the glory of the Lord filtered upon mortal men and women, as they stood in the light of God, they saw themselves. They saw things they would never have seen in the darkness of their pride. So to us, we journey to God's house on this spiritual day. There is darkness all around us, and there is darkness within. There are secret sins and self-delusions within us, and the Word of God is opened. The Holy Spirit brings the countenance of God, glorious and good, shining before our spiritual eyes, and I look at myself, and I learn myself. The result of true worship is the right understanding of yourself as a sinner in need of covering. Have you ever worshiped God? I'm not asking if you've ever gone to church and then come home and you could tell me what everybody is wearing and who has a gripe with who. I'm asking you, have you ever worshiped God? In the worship, have you ever seen yourself? Ask the prophet Isaiah, ask the publican of whom Jesus spoke. Talk with them as they exit the worship service. Ask them, Isaiah, publican, how was church today? We hear that you had a vision of the throne of God, God in his perfection and glory. Tell us about it. What was the result? How do you feel? And Isaiah responds, I am undone. I am a man of unclean lips. And you turn to the publican, and he's smiting his breast, and he's saying, God, be merciful to me. For when they worshipped, they stood before God in his goodness and glory. And that goodness and glory shone down upon them, not just their actions. But in the light of his goodness, they went behind the action to see the heart and expose the working of their hearts to them, which they would not have known. That's worship. Worship is to stand before God. Children, the Word of God, because it proclaims the glory of the Lord, is like an X-ray. You can't see what's inside of me. You can't see my bones and that I have an artificial hip and maybe a lump of cancer. But before an X-ray, the inside is shown. Now, God's glory is the X-ray, and it will show you the truth about yourself. In the light of God's goodness, we read that they saw the inexcusable sins that Israel had committed in the wilderness. They confessed further the repeated provocations that Israel had made, even after they had been put in possession of the land of Canaan. They confessed that even though Israel had stood before the good things of God, that they had turned to their own lusts and had not been faithful stewards, that they had sinned against knowledge, that they had become insensitive, hardened, detached, remote to the Word of God, which called them to repentance. They put in their time, so to speak, on Sunday, but they left God and left his Word in the church. What did they see about themselves? They saw that they were proud, arrogant, hard-hearted, rebellious, idolatrous sinners. They were resentful of the Word of God and those who brought it to them. They were insensitive toward the need of repentance. They tried to use God for their own self-serving motives. Knowing the Word of God, they politely bowed to it in the presence of others, but they went out and they lived according to their own dictates. What do you see about your life? Not somebody else, but about your life in the light of the breathtaking goodness of God. Their confession was sincere. They saw their sin. That is the crucial element of worship. True worship is the fellowship of those who have been humbled before God's infinite goodness to them in Jesus Christ. It's more. It is, of course, thanks. It is praise. It is joy. It is rejoicing in God for his goodness to me as a sinner, goodness to me in Christ. But you see, all of the activities of worship, the joy and the praise, are hollow clanging on a drum. Have you ever heard someone hit a hollow oil barrel? It's hollow clanging if there's not a heart humbled in the knowledge of themselves as a sinner before God. You can make a lot of noise. You can clang, and there's a lot of empty chatter. But when you are filled with God and with humility before yourself as a sinner, there will be deep, resonant, soothing praise of God. We worship God through the Psalms. We sing those Psalms, and we use those Psalms in our prayers because they proceed from an awareness of who God is and who I am before him. That worship service that day brought a great blessing. Oh, a wonderful blessing. It brought the wonder shining upon their hearts of God's mercy. We can't miss that as we read through the chapter. Throughout the chapter, we read of God's mercy. We read of the word but and yet. Yet, we read in verse 19, thou in thy manifold mercy forsakest them not. Verse 30, yet many years thou didst forbear with them. Verse 31, nevertheless, for thy great goodness sake and mercy. It's like the composition of good music. When the composer returns to the comforting, victorious theme of his music, so is worship. It always returns to this, the brilliant aspect of God's mercy. God's mercy, his compassion on those who are miserable and ugly, and his commitment to do them good. Why didn't God forsake Israel? Why didn't God forsake us? There certainly was a just cause for his severing the tie. Why did not the holy God consume them as he did the heathen? He bore and he forbore. He restored them. He chastened them severely only to bring them constantly back to him. These people, why did not God leave them? Why? For thy great mercy's sake. You see, when you stand before God and see yourself as a sinner and hear the testimony of the cross of Jesus Christ, then you are awed at the mercy of God. Because he has willed in himself from all eternity to be gracious to his church and to save his church in the blood of his own dear Son, washing us from our sins and creating in us a new obedience, a new heart, and a right spirit within us that we might live before him and love him. Why? For he is good and his mercies are everlasting. Are you ready to worship God? Are you ready to be lost in wonder and in praise for his mercy? Do you see his mercy? Let me use an example. Imagine with me a great door like a garage door, and behind that great door is a vast land filled with beauty, exquisite beauty, a land that is brilliant and breathtaking and wondrous. And there's only a little crack at the bottom of the door, and you stand next to someone who has seen that land and told you all about that land, and says to you, can you see that land? And you say, no. He says to you, well, stoop down a little bit. Can you see it now? There's a little crack there in the bottom. Can you see that? And you say, no. He says, well, get on your hands and knees. Can you see it now? You say, no. He says, put your face to the ground. Press your eye to the gravel. Can you see now? And you say, yes. Oh, I see it dimly, but oh, Oh, what a land! What a beauty! Only when in the light of God's goodness you are humbled in the dust can you catch a glimpse of His mercy, and one glimpse is breathtaking. God has to do that. You can bow your head on a prayer rug with your face to the ground and be pressed to the ground and see nothing. Still proud, still working your way, you think, to your God. No, God must humble the heart. He must address the pride. But when He humbles, it is in order that He might give a vision, a glimpse of His mercy in the face of Jesus Christ, His Son, that He has given His Son in order that we might bask one day in the light of His glory. He gives us to see His mercy by showing us our sinful self. And then we leave worship. Shall I give you a riddle? The true worshiper leaves church empty and yet full. Empty of self and filled with wonder at God's mercy. Let's pray. Eternal and glorious God of heaven and earth, we praise and thank Thee for Thy infinite mercy in Jesus Christ our Lord. Amen.
0: You have just heard another gospel message brought to you by the Reformed Witness Hour. 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Box 1230, Grand Rapids, Michigan, 49501. 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Until then, may God sanctify His Word to our hearts and cause us to walk worthy of Him in all holiness and godliness.

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The following program is produced by People's Gospel Hour, who is solely responsible for its content.

0: had the same experience when the seraph touched his lips with the live coal taken from the altar of sacrifice. This speaks of the cross where atonement is made and where blood is shed and where the cleansing power of the blood continues upon the children of God. To serve God, we need the power of the blood applied to our lives. Jesus promised that when the Holy Spirit came, he would put appropriate words into the lips of his disciples. Words are the special gift of God. The Spirit-filled believer will always speak as the Spirit gives him utterance. The only way that God still speaks to us is through the Word of God. And God has given us his Word. And friends, we're so thankful that though heaven and earth pass away, my Word, he says, shall not pass away. So with all the translations and versions trying to do away with many portions of the Word of God, God's Word still stands today. Yes, and with God's Word in his heart, God said to him in verse 7, "Thou shalt go to all that I shall send thee." Verse 8, "Be not afraid of their faces, for I am with thee to deliver thee." Major Whittle was riding on a train, and a skeptic wanted to argue with him about religion. The major prayed, "Lord, I am not very good at this. Help me out." The skeptic began to criticize the Lord, and the major quoted scripture. The skeptic criticized the teaching of heaven and hell, and the major quoted scripture. The skeptic criticized the church, and the major quoted scripture. Again and again, the skeptic brought on his criticism, and again, the major quoted scripture. Finally, the skeptic walked off saying, "I cannot do anything with you." The Bible had won the battle. If the Bible is your authority, you will always be victorious. And what a blessing it is to have the Word of God, not only to read it, but to obey it, and then to share it with others. And friends, that's what the Christian life is all about, that we may go forth with the message of the Word of God in our hearts and on our lips, and let others know that Jesus lives, and he's the only Savior who waits to save to the uttermost all who come to him by faith. I know every one of you want a copy of this message. Just write us today. This broadcast is sponsored by the People's Gospel Hour, Box 1660, Halifax, Nova Scotia, Canada, B3J3A1. Our United States address, the People's Gospel Hour, Box 55862, Boston, Massachusetts, 02205. This is Miracle Month for our program. I do not believe the Lord's work should be neglected in the summer. I believe we can reach just as many this month with the gospel message as any other month. It would be a blessing to hear from you this week. Now, until the same time next week, the Lord willing, Pastor Perry F. Rockwood, may the Lord bless you and make you a blessing.
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2: 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The province's potential plans to approve the sale and use of over-the-counter hearing aids is being met with cautious optimism. Currently, all hearing aids in Ontario require a prescription, and companies that make in-ear headphones and earbuds with hearing aid capabilities are not allowed to activate them. The Ministry of Health believes OTC hearing aids would make a big difference for those with mild hearing loss. Audiologist Katie Cable agrees that the changes would be a positive step forward as long as it's done appropriately. She warns that there are important limitations to over-the-counter devices and that they should be used alongside a medical consultation. Advocates are calling for greater staffing and funding for special education in the province in order to address what they say is a lack of adequate in-class supports to allow their kids to fully participate and be safe. The Ontario Autism Coalition circulated a survey around the education system within the special needs community and found many families worried about the special needs students' safety at school. A rising percentage of parents said schools put their kids on a modified schedule, meaning they are allowed to attend less than full time. Many families also reported that their child did not have an appropriate placement to meet their support needs and are excluded from some school activities. The Carolina Hurricanes beat the Philadelphia Flyers 3-0 in the NHL playoffs on Saturday. In the PWHL,

0: Minnesota beat Montreal 5-4, and Ottawa came out on top against Boston 3-1. And in Major League Baseball, the Blue Jays won against Minnesota 11-4. A mix of sun and cloud today with a 70% chance for showers and a high of 9. Tonight, mainly cloudy with a chance for rain and a low of 6. Monday, sunny with a high of 18, going down to a cloudy and rainy low of 9 in the evening. Tuesday, showers expected with some winds and a high of 13, falling to a low of 9 with a 40% chance for showers overnight. It's currently 1 degree. I'm Joss Monday.
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3: Many years ago, some outspoken, up-and-coming Army officers complained. They complained about the irrelevant maps that they were forced to use in their training. The only maps the Army school had for their planning exercises at the time were old maps of northeastern France. There was no rhyme or reason behind why they used these maps, other than that it's what they'd always used. So these young officers identified a problem. It is silly for the American Army to be training with maps of northeastern France when the Army could easily acquire other maps, and they proposed a solution. Why not procure maps where the American Army might just fight a battle? As I said, this happened years ago, 114 years ago, when the memory of the American Civil War was still fresh in their minds. So when they updated their map collection, they got rid of all the maps of northeastern France and procured maps of Gettysburg, Pennsylvania, and other important Civil War sites. And they started workshopping all their plans with these more relevant maps. 2 years after the change, World War I started, and the American Army was deployed to fight in northeastern France. President Dwight Eisenhower, Ike, as he was called, told that story to a group of military planners in 1957. Ike said the story illustrates something that he'd heard in the Army long ago, that plans are worthless, but planning is everything. Planning as an activity is vital, but the result of that planning, the plans themselves, those are useless. Because when you're planning, especially when you're planning for an emergency, you must start with this one thing. The very definition of emergency is that it is unexpected, which means it's not going to happen the way you were planning. To quote another bit of military wisdom, no plan survives first contact with the enemy. Or as Mike Tyson put it, everyone has a plan until you get punched in the mouth. And when you have to roll with the punches, when the emergency emerges, Ike said, the first thing you do is take all the plans off the top shelf and throw them out the window and start once more. Plans are worthless, but planning is vital because it keeps you engaged with the problem. Now, what's the problem? Part of the problem is that there are forces beyond your control. Whether you're making war plans or a business plan, disaster plans, or just what you're going to do for summer vacation, there are forces of nature that frustrate your plans. First, there's human nature. The fact that other people's plans clash with your plans. Second, there's other than human nature, fog and friction, military planners call it. This includes bad weather, scarce resources, disease, decay, randomness, chaos, death, and road construction. They all conspire to foil our plans. As Yogi Berra once observed, it's hard to make predictions, especially about the future. And this makes our plans worth less than we'd like to admit. But if that's true, why plan at all? Like Ike said, because it keeps you engaged with the problem. On the surface, the problem appears to be that we humans haven't yet found a way to control nature, neither our own nor the world's. But from another perspective, the problem is not that there are forces of nature beyond our control. The problem is that we believe we can control them. The problem is not our plans, but the blind faith we put in our plans. Ike must have been channeling some biblical wisdom, because this perspective comes directly out of a poem in the Bible from the book of Psalms, Psalm 146. As one translation puts it, "Do not put your trust in princes, in mortal men who cannot save. When their breath departs, they return to the ground. On that very day, their plans come to nothing." The word translated as princes is less about a job description or a royal position, and it's more about a character trait. It describes someone who is willing and eager, a go-getter, someone with influence, ambition. And whether you're this type of person or you know someone who is, if you have the backing of a man with a plan or a woman with a plan, that can feel solid. It can feel reliable. But the psalm writer says it's a mirage, because that powerful person is mortal just like you. He cannot save you. She cannot save you. The real problem for each of us is not that our plans come to nothing. The problem is that we trusted them in the first place. Misplaced trust. That's what Psalm 146 diagnoses as the problem. But it doesn't stop there with the problem. The psalm goes on to offer a solution. Put your trust in the God of Israel, the God of Abraham, Isaac, and Jacob, the God and Father of Jesus, the Messiah, the crucified and risen King. In other words, turn your plans into prayers, giving way to praise. The plans themselves aren't the problem. Go ahead, make plans. Planning is good. But let your plans become prayers. Talk with God about your plans. Bring your plans to Him and listen. Read the Bible. Listen to God's plans. And let this ongoing conversation with God bring you to praise Him. Listen how the psalm says it. Praise the Lord, everyone. Praise the Lord, O my soul. I intend to praise the Lord all my life. Let me sing praises to my God as long as I live. Do not put your trust in princes, in the powerful, in the influential, in mortal man who cannot save. When his breath departs, he returns to the earth. On that very day, his plans come to nothing. Blessed is the one whose help is the God of Jacob, whose hope is in the Lord his God, in God, the maker of heaven and earth and the sea and all that is in them, in God who keeps faith forever, in God who does justice for the oppressed, in God who gives food to the hungry. The Lord sets the prisoners free. The Lord opens the eyes of the blind. The Lord lifts up those who are bowed down. The Lord loves the righteous. The Lord looks after the sojourner, the newcomer, and the orphan, and the widow he sustains. But the way of the wicked he frustrates. The Lord reigns. The Lord will be king forever and ever. Your God, O Zion, from generation to generation, all of you, praise the Lord. The psalm says that our problem is that we put faith in merely human plans, but then offers a solution. Let your plans become prayers that lead you to praise. First, the psalm assumes that people make plans. Planning comes naturally to us, and planning has its benefits. The Bible's book of Proverbs says that the plans of the diligent lead to profit, and those who plan peace have joy. People make plans. It's what we do. Many are the plans in the mind of a man, but it is the purpose of the Lord that will stand. Proverbs 19:21. So, offer up your plans to God in prayer and see what God does with them. But don't let it be a one-way conversation. Listen to what God plans. Listen to the Bible and learn about God's purpose, God's goal. The psalm says that God plans to be king over all creation, to restore what he created. Our misplaced trust dragged the world into chaos. We thought we could be our own gods. Instead, we imprisoned ourselves and blinded ourselves. But God, in his love, is working out his plan to undo all this damage. God's plan starts by speaking to us, giving us commands to follow and promises to hold on to. In word and deed, God shows us again and again that we can trust him. We can't control the fog and friction of a fallen, chaotic world, but he can. Ultimately, he proved it in the death and resurrection of Jesus, the King, God's word made human. Jesus spoke God's word and did God's deeds when he came, but the powerful and the influential didn't like what he had to say, so they planned to discredit him. They schemed to shame him and humiliate him and ruin him forever by stretching him out naked on a cross to crucify him. But God turned their plans upside down when he raised Jesus from the dead. And even the cross was a part of God's plan. Jesus hadn't failed. He had stretched out his arms in love to put us right with God. And his resurrection is God's power to restore the creation, to restore our trust in him, and to offer a guide to live by. Before Jesus was betrayed and crucified, he prayed. He admitted to God, his Father, that he wished this part wasn't part of the plan, that he was hoping that there could be another way. Abba, Father, he prayed, all things are possible for you. Take this cup of suffering from me, but not my will. Thy will be done. Jesus offered up his plans to God and let praise emerge from his pain. Years ago, an artist named Eleanor Dickinson produced a series of drawings she titled Crucifixions. She used bold colors on black velvet to depict various people in cruciform, cross-shaped postures. The people who modeled for Eleanor's drawings weren't professionals. They were people she knew personally, Christians, who were suffering from chronic or terminal illnesses. By drawing them, she wanted to understand them more deeply, to feel what they were feeling as she told their story, visually depicting their pain and hope. Later, Eleanor said that she noticed how the bodily posture of crucifixion, with arms outstretched, was also the posture of praise and worship. She wasn't trying to redefine their pain as something good on its own. No, even God's son prayed that this wasn't part of the plan. but by noticing how they surrendered their plans to God and fell into the outstretched arms of Jesus, she could see praise emerging from their pain. They trusted that God's plan didn't end in suffering, but in resurrection, a new creation. The 150 Psalms of the Bible also follow this pattern of praise emerging through pain. In the first parts of the Bible's collection of Psalms, you hear people whose plans have fallen apart, whose prayers for peace and profit haven't been answered yet. And you hear their frustration and desperation. They're crushed by forces of nature they can't control, crushed by a cursed creation that threatens them on all sides, crushed by plans of wicked people out to get them, crushed by the wickedness inside them, their own hearts, by their depraved nature that they can't conquer or cure or even begin to comprehend, and sometimes, worst of all, crushed by the God who seems slow to work his plan. There are psalms for all those occasions. Prayers for seasons of suffering and sorrow, for times of war and disaster, moments of complaint and lament. But as you keep reading, these pained prayers slowly give way to praise, just as death will give way to resurrection in Jesus. And when we get to the psalm for today, Psalm 146, from here to the end, it's all praise. Praise to God emerging by faith, if not yet by sight. A friend of mine, Pastor Dave, remembers waiting. He was waiting at his church one Saturday afternoon for members to arrive for another event. Earlier that morning, the church had hosted a workshop on planning your funeral. As they say, you can hope for the best, but you should plan for the worst. The local funeral home that led the workshop had brought a stack of free calendars, and there were dozens of calendars left over. The workshop hadn't been as well attended as they had planned. So Pastor Dave thought he'd pass off these calendars on those coming for the afternoon event. He figured, who could refuse a free calendar with the church here and the funeral home advertisement at the top of every page? Every morning when you wake up and look at it, you could be reminded of dying. When the first person arrived that afternoon, Pastor Dave handed her a calendar and said, "We missed you this morning." He meant it as a joke. He knew that she hated the idea of planning your funeral. She didn't see that he was joking and said, "Yes, Pastor, I just couldn't do two events this Saturday." He told her he was joking, but added, "What? You don't like planning your funeral?" "No, Pastor," she said. But then she smiled. "To be honest, Pastor, I'd rather spend time planning my resurrection. When you have a workshop on that, let me know." Planning our resurrection? Pastor Dave liked that. He thought, that's sort of what we do here at church. We call it worship, but in a way it is a workshop. Planning our resurrection. God speaks and we come to life, eternal life. Then we practice turning our plans to prayers and let those prayers give way to praise. Would you pray with me now? Oh Lord, you are my God. I will exalt you. I will praise your name because you have done wonderful things, plans formed of old, faithful, and sure. Frustrate any and all plans that would lead us away from you and bring to completion your good plans that you have for us, plans for our welfare, not for evil, to give us a future and a hope in Jesus, who lives and reigns with you and the Holy Spirit, one God, now and forever. Amen.
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3: Thank you, Mark. Today, I get to visit once more with Reverend Dr. Ryan Tinetti. He's a regular guest preacher on the program, author of the book, The Quiet Ambition. Thanks for coming back to chat, Ryan.
5: Good to be back. Thanks.
3: So, Ryan, today's message, which we heard, was on Psalm 146. Great praise from the end of the book of Psalms. And it was this insight from verses 3 and 4 that really stayed with me. The psalm says, don't put your trust in princes. Or another translation might be, don't put your trust in the ambitious or the go-getters. It's this word for like volunteering to stepping forward. So don't trust in them. Or if you're one of them, don't trust in yourself.
5: Yes.
3: Because the psalmist says they're going to die one day. Yeah. And on that day, all your plans, all your ambitions are going to come to nothing. That's just a fact. So you've got this book titled The Quiet Ambition. You thought a lot about ambition. Why would you say it's tempting for us to put our faith in the ambitious?
5: Sure. I think on the one hand, we need to recognize that there can be a good and God-pleasing place for ambition in the sense that when it's oriented toward good goals, right? So having drive, having a sense I'm moving forward. The scripture has a lot to say, especially in the book of Proverbs. Solomon will talk about, don't be like the sluggard, the one that's just laying around. Instead, look to the ant. Inherently, we can see when there are folks who are driving ahead, who are getting things done, it's natural for us to want to hitch our wagon to them because we're actually going to go someplace rather than just stay, you know, stuck in the mud. So it's natural, I think, in this human world where so much is fleeting and where so much can feel as though it's just stuck, to look to those people.
3: So they might be able to get some stuff done temporarily in the interim, but we shouldn't look to them to bring us home or to get us to final destination.
5: And part of it is we have to recognize the limitations of this mortal life. You know, J.R.R. Tolkien, the great author of The Lord of the Rings, he talked about how history is one long defeat. And he didn't say that in a despairing sense or even in a merely pessimistic sense, but it was a recognition that ultimately history is in God's hands. And as humans, we want to be way more optimistic about our own efforts and what we can really accomplish. And Tolkien was much more, having fought in World War I, lived through World War II, he had a much more sobering mindset and realization that actually, we're just trying to plug holes for a while until the Lord Jesus comes again and renews all things. It doesn't mean that we don't seek for the betterment of our neighbors and our communities. By all means, we do. But we recognize we're never going to be able to fix this creation. That's God's job, and he's going to do it in his time. And I think that is a healthy perspective for us to adopt.
3: You use this great phrase in your book. You call it the anti-creed. So say more about this anti-creed.
5: Yeah. So before we get emails about anti-creeds, what are you talking about? Well, just a reminder. So a creed is a statement of, it's a confession of faith.
3: What, right? I believe. What we believe.
5: This is what we believe. And this idea of the anti-creed, it came from a friend of mine, a fellow pastor named Greg Finke. And Greg pointed this out to me, that John the Baptist. Okay. So John the Baptist has this moment in the Gospels where some people come to him and they say, now, are you the Christ? You know, are you the one that we've been looking for? And it says that John confessed. He did not deny, but he confessed, I am not the Christ. He stated what he didn't believe about himself, right? He did not believe himself to be the Savior, to be the Messiah. And Greg calls that the anti-creed. And I find that to be a helpful antidote to overly exalted views of ourselves or of other human beings, those that we would be tempted to put a trust in. Instead, we confess that there is one Messiah. So that's where I find it to be a kind of freedom in that sort of anti-creed.
3: In the message, talk about turning our plans into prayer that lead and point towards praise. And that's what the psalm is all about, in these last psalms especially, to stop putting my faith in either my ambitious plans or others' ambitious plans, along with confessing that anti-creed, you offer some practical advice in the book. Could you just give us some suggestions on practical advice, how to do this?
5: Sure. So your sermon was on Psalm 146. I would start a couple of psalms before that. Psalm 139 has this great verse, "Search me and know my heart, O God, see if there be any grievous way in me." And so I think a good starting point, in addition to confessing that anti-creed, is to confess our own ambitions, to ask God to search our hearts and to know what is in my heart? What do I want? And to try and sift it out through the power of the Spirit. What is good and God-pleasing in accord with your will? And what is more of that selfish ambition, that desire just to build myself up? And that can be a good in prayer to offer that up to the Lord, but also to a spiritual friend, to a mentor, to a pastor, to confess those and to receive God's word of absolution, the grace that he has for us. I think that's a good place to start.
3: All right, so put it out there on the table, some other practical steps if I want to plan.
5: So a very practical thing that I've tried to do in my own life is to underschedule. If you're anything like me, you have that constant temptation to fill your calendar up to the brim. How much can I actually cram in there? And I think instead, if we were to look at our schedules and be deliberate about underscheduling, well, what can that look like? So if I think that this meeting or this task is going to take an hour, instead schedule an hour and a half for it. Recognize that I don't know what the Lord's going to put in my way, what kind of other challenges might come. The planning is essential, but those plans, they might have to be thrown out the window, you know. And so it's helpful to build in some extra time.
3: Be honest, confess your ambitions. Under schedule, and I think that's part of that is I'm not the Christ. I can't be all things to all people and omnipresent. Okay, so the things that I go about and do, what advice, what plan could I put in place there?
5: To keep in mind, in the midst of our work, in the midst of our labors, whether that be the work that you do for your daily bread or things around the house, to work and pray, to be praying alongside with it, or as the old saying goes, he who sings prays twice, to whistle while you work, right? To sing hymns of praise to God, to sing psalms and spiritual songs, as the scripture says, can be another way that we sanctify our labor and remember that this labor's not in vain.
3: Turn your work into prayer and prayer into work and vice versa. We got a plan then. Thanks for joining us.
5: My pleasure. Thank you.
3: Taught by Jesus and trusting in his promises, we are bold to pray. Our Father, who art in heaven, hallowed be thy name. Thy kingdom come. Thy will be done on earth as it is in heaven. Give us this day our daily bread, and forgive us our trespasses, as we forgive those who trespass against us. And lead us not into temptation, but deliver us from evil. For thine is the kingdom, and the power, and the glory forever and ever. Amen. Receive the Lord's blessing. The Lord bless you and keep you. The Lord make his face shine on you and be gracious to you. The Lord look upon you with his favor and give you peace. Amen.
4: 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I'm Mark Eicher. 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

0: Today's broadcast of the Lutheran Hour program over CKNX was made possible through the generous support of Ron Littwiller, in loving memory of Margaret Littwiller, who entered eternal life on May 19, 2018. Lutheran Hour Ministries takes this opportunity to thank Ron Littwiller, member of Redeemer Lutheran Church Waterloo, for this demonstration of love for his Lord and Savior, Jesus Christ.
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2: 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Your host is Pastor Jack Schumann, pastor of the Emmanuel Free Reformed Church of Abbotsford, British Columbia. And now, here is Pastor Jack Schumann.
3: Our scripture reading today is taken from the Gospel of Matthew, chapter 11, the verses 28 to 30. These words also form the text for the sermon. Let us hear the word of God. Jesus said, "Come to me, all you who labor and are heavy laden, and I will give you rest. Take my yoke upon you and learn from me. For I am gentle and lowly in heart, and you will find rest for your souls. For my yoke is easy and my burden is light." May the Lord bless the reading and the preaching of his word to our hearts through his Holy Spirit. Dear friends, during the course of our lifetime, we receive many invitations. We receive invitations to attend weddings, birthday parties, anniversaries, charity events, social gatherings. And at times, hopefully most of the time, we accept these invitations and we do so gladly. But at other times, we do not. Sometimes we can even look for excuses not to accept them. Well, our text today contains an invitation that is so wonderful, so amazing, so gracious, so sincere, so well meant, so necessary that we cannot refuse. And it's not an invitation from a friend or a relative. It's not even an invitation from the Prime Minister or the King of England or the President of the United States. It's an invitation from the Lord Jesus Christ himself. And it's not an invitation to attend a birthday party, a wedding, or some other social event. It is an invitation to come to him. And it's to these words that we turn our attention with God's help. The theme for the sermon is Christ's invitation to the spiritually weary. We'll consider, first of all, the persons addressed by this invitation, secondly, the prescription contained in this invitation, and thirdly, the promise attached to this invitation. The words of our text are part of an extended discourse beginning in verse 20. Matthew doesn't mention this, but according to the parallel account in Luke's Gospel, Jesus had just sent out the 70 disciples to preach and to perform miracles in his name. Well, sometime later, they returned with a very positive report. And they said, "Lord, even the demons are subject to us in your name." Well, upon hearing this, Luke says that Jesus rejoiced in the Spirit. And he said, "I thank you, Father, Lord of heaven and earth, that you have hidden these things from the wise and prudent and revealed them to babes. Even so, Father, for so it seemed good in your sight. All things have been delivered to me by my Father, and no one knows who the Son is except the Father, and who the Father is except the Son, and the one to whom the Son wills to reveal him." Matthew records the same words in verses 25 to 27. But then he goes on to record the words of our text, which Luke does not. Having just declared that not everyone knows the Father, but only those to whom the Son is pleased to reveal him, emphasizing the narrowness of the gospel, Jesus says, "Come unto me, all you who labor and are heavy laden, and I will give you rest," thereby emphasizing the openness of the gospel. Notice in the first place to whom this invitation is extended. It is extended to those who labor and are heavy laden. Well, who are these people? There are several possibilities. Jesus here could have in mind those who are laboring under conviction of sin. Sin is like a heavy burden. Think, for example, of Christian Pilgrim's Progress. The great burden that was on his back represented his sins. When the Holy Spirit begins to work in the heart of a sinner, he shows him his sin and the curse due to him for his sin. His sins become a great burden for him, from which he longs to be set free. And until they are, they labor and are heavy laden. But Jesus could also here be thinking of those who are living in fear of judgment. After all, in verses 20 to 24, Jesus pronounces woes on Chorazin and Bethsaida, these two towns in Galilee. And he did so because although Jesus had done many mighty works there, he said the people there did not repent. And that prompted Jesus to warn them. He said, "I say to you, it will be more tolerable for Tyre and Sidon, two Gentile cities, in the day of judgment than for you." And he said the same thing to the city of Capernaum. "And you, Capernaum," he said, "who are exalted to heaven, will be brought down to Hades. For if the mighty works which were done in you had been done in Sodom, it would have remained until this day. But I say to you that it shall be more tolerable for the land of Sodom in the day of judgment than for you." Now you can imagine some of the people there hearing this would be burdened by the fear of judgment. You can imagine them thinking to themselves, if it will be more tolerable for Sodom in the day of judgment than for these cities in Galilee, what will become of us? But it's most likely that when Jesus speaks of those who labor and are heavy laden, he's referring to those who were laboring under a heavy yoke of legalism, imposed on them by their religious teachers, the scribes and the Pharisees. And I say that because after inviting sinners to come to him, Jesus in verses 29 and 30 says, "Take my yoke upon you and learn from me, for my yoke is easy and my burden is light." Twice here, Jesus makes reference to a yoke. What is a yoke? A yoke is a piece of wood that was placed on the necks of a pair of animals so that they could pull a plow or a cart together. Well, here it's used as a metaphor for the obligations that one had to take upon himself in order to be a disciple of Christ. You see, when Jesus saves somebody, he expects and demands that he or she live for him, serve him, follow his teachings, and keep his commandments. And Jesus refers to that as a yoke. Now, the scribes and Pharisees also had a yoke, and it consisted of a long list of do's and don'ts. And they said that if you can keep this long list of do's and don'ts, you can earn your own righteousness before God and receive the gift of everlasting life. Essentially, you could earn your own way into heaven. But there were at least two problems with this. First of all, there is no way that anyone can earn their own salvation by doing some things and not doing other things. You can try, but you'll fail time and time and time again. And that's because everything that we do is tainted by sin and is therefore completely unacceptable to God. Secondly, their yoke was impossible to bear. Jesus said as much. In Luke 11, verse 46, Jesus is quoted as saying this, "Woe to you also, lawyers, for you load men with burdens hard to bear, and you yourselves do not touch the burdens with one of your fingers." Now notice how Jesus referred to the rules and regulations of the scribes and the Pharisees. He called them burdens. They were burdens because they were impossible to bear. And yet the scribes and the Pharisees demanded that the people carry them. But the more they tried, the more they found they could not do it. And as a result, they labored and were heavy laden. Now there are still people like that in the church today. These are people who are constantly going around seeking to establish their own righteousness. They think, if only I did more of this, Or if only I was more like that. If only I prayed more. If only I read my Bible more. If only I was more gentle, more godly, more spiritual. If only I had more faith. If only I was a better husband, father, wife, or mother. If only I could gain mastery over this or that sin in my life. Then, maybe then, God would accept me. Then, maybe then, God would save me. But dear friends, no matter how hard we try to make ourselves acceptable before God, you simply cannot do it. And why is that? Because, as I mentioned already, we are sinners. And as sinners, everything we do is tainted by sin. And so whatever righteousness we earn will always, always be imperfect. In fact, it will be totally unacceptable before God. And what is more, the more we try to earn our own righteousness before God, the more weary and the more heavy laden we will become. So what's the solution? Well, Jesus tells us we must come to Him. And that brings us to our second point. To those who labor and are heavy laden, Jesus says, "Come unto me." Now that raises the question, what does that mean exactly? What does Jesus mean when He says, "Come unto me"? Well, first of all, let's be clear what He does not mean. Obviously, Jesus is not to be taken literally. He's not saying, come to me physically, bodily, locally. That's impossible. Because Jesus is in heaven, seated at the right hand of His Father. There's no way we can actually go to Him physically. Nor is He saying, come to the church, or come to the sacraments, or come to Bible study, as important as all these things may be. No, He says, come to me. Now it's obvious here, Jesus here is speaking figuratively. When Jesus says, come unto me, He means believe on me. He means embrace me as your Lord and Savior. He means look to me and my atoning work on the cross as the only hope and ground of your salvation, as the only basis of your righteousness before God. Now we know this because of what we read in John 6, verse 35. Jesus had just performed the miracle of the feeding of the 5,000. The next day, the Jews came to Him and asked Him for a sign. And they reminded Him that Moses gave them a sign too. It was the manna in the wilderness. Now, picking up on this idea, Jesus says that this manna pointed to Him. John 6, verse 32, He says, most assuredly I say to you, Moses did not give you the bread from heaven, but my Father gives you the true bread from heaven. For the bread of God is He who comes down from heaven and gives life to the world. Now, in response to this statement, the Jews asked Him to give them this bread, to which Jesus replied, I am the bread of life. He who comes to me shall never hunger, and he who believes in me shall never thirst. Notice the parallelism here. He who comes to me is parallel to the statement, he who believes on me. So to come to Christ means to believe on Him. It means to look to Him in faith. It means to embrace Him and His atoning work on the cross as the only hope and ground of our salvation. Now this is what Christ invites those who labor and are heavy laden to do. He invites them to come to Him, to believe on His name, to look to Him as their only hope of salvation. Well, let me ask you, have you done that? Some people struggle with the simplicity of this. They say, I cannot just come to Christ, can I? Surely I must know more of my sins. Surely I must have a stronger faith. Surely I must be more holy. In other words, they place conditions on the invitation. They say, sinners may come to Christ if they do or don't do certain things, if they meet certain qualifications. But that is just Phariseeism, repackaged. And Jesus places no conditions on the invitation. He simply says, come. Now, certain people, in a reaction to easy believism, disagree with that. And they say that our Lord does indeed place a restriction on who may come. They say only those who labor and are heavy laden may come. And anyone who comes to him without these marks is guilty of stealing him, of taking a Christ who was never intended for them. But dear friends, that cannot be. The truth is, the offer of grace as presented in the scriptures is sovereign, to be sure, but it is also free, sincere, and well-meant. In Proverbs 8, verses 3 and 4, Lady Wisdom cries out by the gates, at the entry of the city, at the entrance of the doors, and she says, to you, O men, I call, and my voice is to the sons of men. Indiscriminately, she calls to all. In Romans 10, verses 12 to 13, Paul, quoting Joel 2, verse 32, writes this, for there is no distinction between Jew and Greek, for the same Lord over all is rich to all who call upon him. For whoever calls on the name of the Lord shall be saved. And we can think, too, of Revelation 22, verse 17, where Jesus says, whoever desires, let him take the water of life freely. So over and over and over again, the scriptures invite all men, whoever they may be, no matter what their condition, to come to Christ and to come to him as they are, with much or little conviction of sin, with much or little faith, with much or little grace of any kind, and he sincerely promises to save them. Now you say, if that is so, why does Jesus seem to extend his invitation only to those who labor and are heavy laden? Well, he does this not to set forth a condition or a prerequisite that must be fulfilled. He's merely describing the condition of the vast majority of the Jews of his day. They were laboring, as I've said already, and heavy laden under the yoke of legalism imposed on them by the scribes and Pharisees. And so when Jesus says, come to me, all you that labor and are heavy laden, he means, come to me, all of you, just as you are, because this is a description of all of you. But you ask, why does Jesus invite us to come to him? And the reason is because coming to him is the only solution to our problem. In order to stand before God and live, you and I need to be righteous, because God is righteous and absolutely holy. And the problem is, you and I are not righteous, nor can we do anything to earn that righteousness, because it must be a perfect righteousness. What you and I need is the righteousness of Jesus Christ. And the only way that that righteousness can become ours is by faith. It is by coming to him. It is by believing on him, trusting in him. And the Lord knows this. And that's why he invites, no, commands us to come to him. For it is only by coming to him, by believing on him, by trusting in him, by looking to him, that we can be saved. Commenting on this word, Bishop J.C. Ryle writes this. He says, come is a word of merciful invitation. It seems to say, I want you to escape the wrath to come. I'm not willing that any should perish. I have no pleasure in your death. I would have all men to be saved, and to all men I offer the water of life freely. So come unto me. Come, he says further, is a word of gracious expectation. It seems to say, I am here waiting for you. I sit on my mercy seat, expecting you to come. I wait to be gracious. I wait for more sinners to come in before I shut the door. I want more names written down in the book of life before it is closed forever. So come to me. Come is also a word of kind encouragement, says Ryle. It seems to say, I have got treasures to bestow. If only you will receive them. I have that to give which makes it worthwhile to come. A free pardon, a robe of righteousness, a new heart, a star of peace. So come, come to me. Well, let me ask you, have you done so? Have you come to Christ? And if not, will you do so today? And if you have come to Him, will you keep on coming to Him? Maybe you too are weary and are heavy laden. You've been trying to earn the favor of God by doing and not doing certain things, but it never seems to be enough. And what we do is never good enough. And it brings you down even further and further. It only increases the burden of your guilt. My friend, listen to Jesus. He comes to you today and He says, "Come unto me." Stop trying to earn your own righteousness before God. You'll never be able to do it. Come to me. I will give you what you need to stand before God and live. Now you say, is that all that we must do? Is it enough simply to come to Christ? No. For Jesus goes on to speak about His yoke. We must also take His yoke upon us. Jesus says, "Take my yoke upon you and learn from me." To take Christ's yoke means to follow His teachings, to keep His commandments. But here's the thing. His yoke is not like the yoke of the scribes and the Pharisees. No, His yoke is much easier. Jesus says as much, "My yoke is easy, and my burden is light." They say, why is His yoke easy and His burden light? Because He kept the law of God for all who believe on His name. Although they must still keep the law, they don't have to keep it in order to earn their own salvation. That's where the rich young ruler went wrong. Jesus did that for them. And now keeping the law is not a drudgery, but a delight. It's no longer a heavy burden, but a light burden. And believers keep it not in order to earn anything by it, because we can't, but in order to express their love and thankfulness to God. What is more, Jesus promises to give them His Holy Spirit, who will help them to bear this yoke. And when they fail, as they will often, they do not have to fear. For Jesus says, "I am gentle and lowly in heart." That means He will not lash out at them, much less punish them for every single little infraction. On the contrary, He will be patient and forbearing and loving. He will, as we learned last week, gather the lambs in His arm and gently, gently lead those who are with young. And so Jesus commands those who labor and are heavy laden to come to Him and take His yoke upon them. And those who do will be the recipients of a wonderful promise. And that brings us to our third and final point. After inviting sinners to come unto Him, our Lord promises that to those who do, He will give rest. "Come to me," He says, "all you who labor and are heavy laden, and I will give you rest." Now this promise of rest is repeated elsewhere in the Scriptures. We find it in Isaiah 11, verse 10. We read these words, "And in that day there shall be a root of Jesse, who shall stand as a banner to the people, for the Gentiles shall seek him, and his resting place shall be glorious." And similarly, in Jeremiah 6, verse 16, we read these words, "Thus says the Lord, stand in the ways and see, and ask for the old paths, where the good way is, and walk in it. Then you will find rest for your souls." You say, what is this rest? Well, let's be clear. This is not a rest of inactivity. The Christian is never at rest in that sense. The Christian is always active. He's actively fighting against sin and temptation. He's actively striving to put sin to death in his life and to walk in the ways of the Lord. He's a soldier constantly fighting the good fight of faith. Rather, this rest is the rest that we experience when we come to trust in Christ as our Savior and Lord. When we come to trust in Christ, when we trust in Him and look to Him as the only hope and ground of our salvation, then something wonderful happens. We don't have to work anymore. We're set free from the bondage of the covenant of works, which we cannot keep. And why is that? Because we trust in Christ as our Savior and Lord. When we come to trust in Christ, when we trust in Him and look to Him as the only hope and ground of our salvation, then something wonderful happens. We don't have to work anymore. We're set free from the bondage of the covenant of works, which we cannot keep. And why is that? Because he has done it all for us.

0: to rest in Him. And isn't that exactly what we need? Isn't that exactly what we long for? Nothing is more satisfying after a long, hard day at work than to come home and rest. To put on your slippers, grab your newspaper and a nice drink, and sit in your lazy boy and relax. And dear friends, what is true physically is also true spiritually, only more so. What you and I need is rest. Rest from trying to earn the favor of God by the things that we do. And we need that rest because nothing is more exhausting than that. Nothing is more exhausting than always trying to be something that we cannot be, or trying to do things that we simply cannot do. And Jesus knows that. So He comes to us in our text, and He promises that if we come to Him, then He will give us rest. What is more, this rest is a rest that will endure to all eternity. For heaven is a place of rest. In Revelation 14, verse 13, John heard a voice from heaven. And the voice said, "Write, blessed are the dead who die in the Lord from now on." "Yes," says the Spirit, "that they may rest from their labors, and their works follow them." Heaven is a place of rest. Rest from sin. Rest from temptation. Rest from the constant attacks of Satan. And rest in Christ. Dear friend, do you desire that rest today? Are you laboring and are heavy laden? Are you tired of trying to earn the favor of God by the things that you do, knowing that you never can? Jesus says, stop doing that. Stop trying to earn my favor. You can't do it. Rather, look to me. Come to me. And I will give you rest. Amen. Dear friends, it's our great joy and privilege to be able to preach to you the Word of God every Sunday on this station. If you were blessed by or have a comment on the message you've heard today, we'd very much appreciate hearing from you. May I please ask you to write us a short note if you appreciate this ministry? Our mailing address is Banner of Truth, 3386 Mount Lehman Road. 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

0: Ottawa.ca. I'm Jess Monday. The province's potential plans to approve the sale and use of over-the-counter hearing aids is being met with cautious optimism. Currently, all hearing aids in Ontario require a prescription, and companies that make in-ear headphones and earbuds with hearing aid capabilities are not allowed to activate them. The Ministry of Health believes OTC hearing aids would make a big difference for those with mild hearing loss. Audiologist Katie Cable agrees that the changes would be a positive step forward as long as it's done appropriately. She warns that there are important limitations to over-the-counter devices and that they should be used alongside a medical consultation. Advocates are calling for greater staffing and funding for special education in the province in order to address what they say is a lack of adequate in-class supports to allow their kids to fully participate and be safe. The Ontario Autism Coalition circulated a survey around the education system within the special needs community and found many families worried about the special needs students' safety at school. A rising percentage of parents said schools put their kids on a modified schedule, meaning they are allowed to attend less than full time. Many families also reported that their child did not have an appropriate placement to meet their support needs and are excluded from some school activities. The Carolina Hurricanes beat the Philadelphia Flyers 3-0 in the NHL playoffs on Saturday. In the PWHL, Minnesota beat Montreal 5-4, and Ottawa came out on top against Boston 3-1. And in Major League Baseball, the Blue Jays won against Minnesota 11-4. A mix of sun and cloud today with a 70% chance for showers and a high of 9. Tonight, mainly cloudy with a chance for rain and a low of 6. Monday, sunny with a high of 18, going down to a cloudy and rainy low of 9 in the evening. Tuesday, showers expected with some winds and a high of 13, falling to a low of 9 with a 40% chance for showers overnight. It's currently 1 degree. I'm Joss Monday.
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1: Well, life on the farm is kind of laid back. 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

0: 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News and traffic tips, playing a contest, or just to say hi.
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3: A mix of sun and cloud today with a 70% chance for showers and a high of 9. Tonight, mainly cloudy with a chance for rain and a low of 6. Monday, sunny with a high of 18, going down to a cloudy and rainy low of 9 in the evening. Tuesday, showers expected with some winds and a high of 13, falling to a low of 9 with a 40% chance for showers overnight.
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But I'd have said I wouldn't if I'd have just knew how saying I do was gonna screw up all of my life. Well, the first few years weren't all that bad. I'll never forget the good times we had, 'cause I'm reminded every month when I send her the child support.

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1: 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The province is investing almost $15 million to build a new Catholic school in Mildmay. On Saturday, Huron Bruce MPP Lisa Thompson announced the funding. The grant is a part of a $22 billion investment over 10 years from the province to build, renew, and improve schools throughout Ontario. The new school, Sacred Heart Catholic School, will be a part of the Bruce Gray Catholic School Board. The new building will have 245 elementary student spaces, as well as 39 licensed childcare areas. Residents that have thoughts on the creation of a dog park in Exeter are encouraged to share them with local council. The municipality of South Huron has opened a survey on the matter that will run until May 21st. A local delegation brought the idea to council in 2024, and the proposal was included in this year's budget talks. Residents and businesses have pledged around $7,000 to help fund the construction of the dog park. Now council is looking to hear whether people support the idea. Experts are optimistic about the provincial government's potential plans for hearing health. A recent announcement from the Ministry of Health says a 30-day consultation has been launched to see if there's support for the sale and use of over-the-counter hearing aids. Audiologist Katie Cable with Hearing Life Canada says there are a lot of positives with the plan, including price.

0: but she warns that over-the-counter hearing aids should be used alongside consultation with a medical professional. The Carolina Hurricanes beat the Philadelphia Flyers 3-0 in the NHL playoffs on Saturday. In the PWHL, Minnesota beat Montreal 5-4, and Ottawa came out on top against Boston 3-1. And in Major League Baseball, the Blue Jays won against Minnesota 11-4. A mix of sun and cloud today with a 70% chance of showers and a high of 9. Tonight, mainly cloudy with a chance for rain and a low of 6. Monday, sunny with a high of 18, going down to a cloudy and rainy low of 9 in the evening. Tuesday, showers expected with some winds and a high of 13, falling to a low of 9 with a 40% chance for showers overnight. It's currently 7 degrees. I'm Jess Monday.
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He said. 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
4: Some people say a man is made out of mud. 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
2: A mix of sun and cloud today with a 70% chance for showers and a high of 9. Tonight, mainly cloudy with a chance for rain and a low of 6. Monday, sunny with a high of 18, going down to a cloudy and rainy low of 9 in the evening. Tuesday, showers expected with some winds and a high of 13, falling to a low of 9 with a 40% chance for showers overnight.
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3: Hey, well, all right, sir. 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I'm at 25. 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Now 5. 5. 5. 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
1: With an update from cknxnewstoday.ca, I'm Jess Monday. The province is investing almost $15 million to build a new Catholic school in Mildmay. On Saturday, Huron-Bruce MPP Lisa Thompson announced the funding. The grant is a part of a $22 billion investment over 10 years from the province to build, renew, and improve schools throughout Ontario. The new school, Sacred Heart Catholic School, will be a part of the Bruce Gray Catholic School Board. The new building will have 245 elementary student spaces, as well as 39 licensed childcare areas. Residents that have thoughts on the creation of a dog park in Exeter are encouraged to share them with local council. The municipality of South Huron has opened a survey on the matter that will run until May 21st. A local delegation brought the idea to council in 2024, and the proposal was included in this year's budget talks. Residents and businesses have pledged around $7,000 to help fund the construction of the dog park. Now council is looking to hear whether people support the idea. Experts are optimistic about the provincial government's potential plans for hearing health. A recent announcement from the Ministry of Health says a 30-day consultation has been launched to see if there's support for the sale and use of over-the-counter hearing aids. Audiologist Katie Cable with Hearing Life Canada says there are a lot of positives with the plan, including price. But she warns that over-the-counter hearing aids should be used alongside consultation with a medical professional. In Major League Baseball, the Blue Jays play Minnesota just after 12:30 this afternoon. In the NHL, Montreal is up against Tampa Bay at 6 this evening, and Minnesota plays Colorado at 9. In the NBA, Orlando faces Detroit at 3:30 this afternoon, and the Raptors play Cleveland at 7:30. A mix of sun and cloud today with a 70% chance of showers and a high of 9. Tonight, mainly cloudy with a chance for rain and a low of 6. Monday, sunny with a high of 18, going down to a cloudy and rainy low of 9 in the evening. Tuesday, showers expected with some winds and a high of 13, falling to a low of 9 with a 40% chance for showers overnight. It's currently 7 degrees. I'm Jess Monday.
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1: A mix of sun and cloud today with a 70% chance for showers and a high of 9. Tonight, mainly cloudy with a chance for rain and a low of 6. Monday, sunny with a high of 18, going down to a cloudy and rainy low of 9 in the evening. Tuesday, showers expected with some winds and a high of 13, falling to a low of 9 with a 40% chance for showers overnight.
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Darling, I've wasted a lot of years not seeing the real you. But tonight your beauty is shining through. And I never took the time to let you know. So before he takes you away, please let me say.

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1: 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The province is investing almost $15 million to build a new Catholic school in Mildmay. On Saturday, Huron Bruce MPP Lisa Thompson announced the funding. The grant is a part of a $22 billion investment over 10 years from the province to build, renew, and improve schools throughout Ontario. The new school, Sacred Heart Catholic School, will be a part of the Bruce Gray Catholic School Board. The new building will have 245 elementary student spaces, as well as 39 licensed childcare areas. Residents that have thoughts on the creation of a dog park in Exeter are encouraged to share them with local council. The municipality of South Huron has opened a survey on the matter that will run until May 21st. A local delegation brought the idea to council in 2024, and the proposal was included in this year's budget talks. Residents and businesses have pledged around $7,000 to help fund the construction of the dog park. Now council is looking to hear whether people support the idea. Experts are optimistic about the provincial government's potential plans for hearing health. A recent announcement from the Ministry of Health says a 30-day consultation has been launched to see if there's support for the sale and use of over-the-counter hearing aids. Audiologist Katie Cable with Hearing Life Canada says there are a lot of positives with the plan, including price. But she warns that over-the-counter hearing aids should be used alongside consultation with a medical professional. In Major League Baseball, the Blue Jays play Minnesota just after 12:30 this afternoon. In the NHL, Montreal is up against Tampa Bay at 6 this evening, and Minnesota plays Colorado at 9. In the NBA, Orlando faces Detroit at 3:30 this afternoon, and the Raptors play Cleveland at 7:30. A mix of sun and cloud today with a 70% chance of showers and a high of 9. Tonight, mainly cloudy with a chance for rain and a low of 6. Monday, sunny with a high of 18, going down to a cloudy and rainy low of 9 in the evening. Tuesday, showers expected with some winds and a high of 13, falling to a low of 9 with a 40% chance for showers overnight. It's currently 7 degrees. I'm Jess Monday.
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0: country am I in?
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3: A mix of sun and cloud today with a 70% chance for showers and a high of 9. Tonight, mainly cloudy with a chance for rain and a low of 6. Monday, sunny with a high of 18, going down to a cloudy and rainy low of 9 in the evening. Tuesday, showers expected with some winds and a high of 13, falling to a low of 9 with a 40% chance for showers overnight.
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7: A mix of sun and cloud today with a 70% chance for showers and a high of 9. Tonight, mainly cloudy with a chance for rain and a low of 6. Monday, sunny with a high of 18, going down to a cloudy and rainy low of 9 in the evening. Tuesday, showers expected with some winds and a high of 13, falling to a low of 9 with a 40% chance for showers overnight.
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8: A mix of sun and cloud today with a 70% chance for showers and a high of 9. Tonight, mainly cloudy with a chance for rain and a low of 6. Monday, sunny with a high of 18, going down to a cloudy and rainy low of 9 in the evening. Tuesday, showers expected with some winds and a high of 13, falling to a low of 9 with a 40% chance for showers overnight.
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1: A mix of sun and cloud today with a 70% chance for showers and a high of 9. Tonight, mainly cloudy with a chance for rain and a low of 6. Monday, sunny with a high of 18, going down to a cloudy and rainy low of 9 in the evening. Tuesday, showers expected with some winds and a high of 13, falling to a low of 9 with a 40% chance for showers overnight.
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1: A mix of sun and cloud today with a 70% chance for showers and a high of 9. Tonight, mainly cloudy with a chance for rain and a low of 6. Monday, sunny with a high of 18, going down to a cloudy and rainy low of 9 in the evening. Tuesday, showers expected with some winds and a high of 13, falling to a low of 9 with a 40% chance for showers overnight.
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5: Cloudy today with a chance for showers. Tonight, mainly cloudy with a chance for rain and a low of 6. Monday, sunny with a high of 18, going down to a cloudy and rainy low of 8 in the evening. Tuesday, showers are expected with some winds and a high of 11, falling to a low of 2 with a 40% chance for showers overnight. Wednesday, cloudy with a high of 10.
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3: Cloudy today with a chance for showers. Tonight, mainly cloudy with a chance for rain and a low of 6. Monday, sunny with a high of 18, going down to a cloudy and rainy low of 8 in the evening. Tuesday, showers are expected with some winds and a high of 11, falling to a low of 2 with a 40% chance for showers overnight. Wednesday, cloudy with a high of 10.
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